0: Al-Qur'an, the recitation. For over 14 centuries, billions around the world from diverse cultures and walks of life have turned to Al-Qur'an as a source of guidance and wisdom in matters of daily life, spiritually, emotionally, socially, politically, and even financially. It has been a timeless well of knowledge and inspiration for scientists, artists, historians, philosophers, and mathematicians. It has been a cushion of comfort for dreamers, lovers, believers in God's oneness and power, and all those who hold a hope for world justice and everlasting peace. Those who have never been exposed to or opened up their minds and hearts to the divine words of the recitation may not recognize it as a revelation from the very being who created all things. Those who have experienced its miraculous nature hold it as a treasure. Hold it as a gift from the Creator of the universe. The gift of Al-Qur'an.
1: Surah Al-Ankabut.
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3: In the name of Allah, the Most Gracious, the Most Merciful.

And we indeed tested those who were before them. And Allah will certainly make it known those who are true, and will certainly make it known those who are liars.

Whoever hopes for the meeting with Allah, then Allah's term is surely coming, and He is the All-Hearer, the All-Knower.

And whosoever strives, he strives only for himself. Verily, Allah stands not in need of any of the mankind, the jinn, and all that exists.

those who believe and do righteous good deeds. Surely we shall expiate from them their evil deeds and shall reward them according to the best of that which they used to do.

And we have enjoined on man to be good and dutiful to his parents. But if they strive to make you join with me in worship anything as a partner of which you have no knowledge, then obey them not. Unto me is your return, and I shall tell you what you used to do.

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But if they are made to suffer for the sake of Allah, they consider the trial of mankind as Allah's punishment. And if victory comes from your Lord, the hypocrites will say, "Verily, we were with you." Is not Allah best aware of what is in the breasts of the mankind and the jinn?

Those who disbelieve say to those who believe, follow our way and we will verily bear your sins. Never will they bear anything of their sins. Surely they are liars.

0: Verily, they shall bear their own loads and other loads besides their own. And verily, they shall be questioned on the day of resurrection about that which they used to fabricate.
1: وَلَقَدْ

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So the deluge overtook them while they were wrongdoers.

And remember Ibrahim when he said to his people, Worship Allah alone and fear Him, that is better for you if you did but know.

You worship besides Allah only idols, and you only invent falsehood. Verily, those whom you worship besides Allah have no power to give you provision, so seek your provision from Allah alone, and worship Him alone, and be grateful to Him. To Him alone you will be brought back.

0: creation, then repeats it? Verily, that is easy for Allah.
1: قُلْ سِيرُوا فِي الْأَرْضِ فَانْظُرُوا كَيْفَ بَدَأَ الْخَلْقَ

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And then Allah will bring forth the creation of the hereafter. Verily, Allah is able to do all things.

And you cannot escape in the earth or in the heaven from Allah. And besides Allah, you have neither any protector or guardian, nor any helper.

believe in the proofs and revelations of Allah and the meeting with Him, it is they who have no hope of my mercy, and it is they who will have a painful torment.

So nothing was the answer of Ibrahim's people except that they said, "Kill him or burn him." Then Allah saved him from the fire. Verily in this are indeed signs for a people who believe.

And Ibrahim said, You have taken for worship idols instead of Allah. The love between you is only in the life of this world. But on the day of resurrection, you shall disown each other and curse each other. And your abode will be the fire, and you shall have no helper.

So Lut believed in him. Ibrahim said, I will immigrate for the sake of my Lord. Verily, he is the Almighty, the All-Wise.

And we bestowed on him Ishaq and Yaqub. And we ordained among his offspring prophethood and the book. And we granted him his reward in this world. And verily in the hereafter, he is indeed among the righteous.

And remember Lut when he said to his people, "You commit sodomy, which none has preceded you in committing it from the mankind and the jinn."

Verily, you practice sodomy with men, and rob the wayfarer, and practice disbelief and polytheism and every kind of evil wicked deed in your meetings. But his people gave no answer except that they said, Bring Allah's torment upon us if you are one of the truthful.

Ibrahim said, "But there is loot in it." They said, "We know better who is there. We will verily save him and his family, except his wife. She will be of those who remain behind."

And when our messengers came to Lut, he was grieved because of them, and felt straitened on their account. They said, "Have no fear and do not grieve. Truly we shall save you and your family, except your wife. She will be of those who remain behind."

Verily, we are about to bring down on the people of this town a great torment from the sky because they have been rebellious.

0: And to the people of Midian we sent their brother Shu'aib. He said, O my people, worship Allah alone and hope for the reward of good deeds on the last day, and commit no mischief on the earth as those who commit great crimes.
1: فَكَذَّبُوهُ فَأَخَذَتْهُمُ الرَّجِفَةُ فَأَصْبَحُوا فِي دَارِهِمْ جَاثِمِينَ
0: And they denied him, so the earthquake seized them, and they lay dead prostrate in their dwellings.

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And indeed, their destruction is clearly apparent to you from their ruined dwellings. Shaitan made their deeds fair-seeming to them and turned them away from the right path, though they were intelligent.

0: And we destroyed also Qarun, Fir'aun, and Haman. And indeed Musa came to them with clear proofs and revelations, but they were arrogant in the land, yet they could not outstrip us.
1: فَكُلًّا أَخَذْنَا بِذَنْبِهِ فَمِنْهُمْ مَنْ أَرْسَلْنَا عَلَيْهِ حَاصِبًا وَمِنْهُمْ مَنْ أَخَذَتْهُ

So we punished each of them for his sins. Of them were some on whom we sent a violent wind with showers of stones. And of them were some who were taken by torment, an awful cry. And of them were some whom we caused the earth to swallow. And of them were some whom we drowned. It was not Allah who wronged them, but they wronged themselves.

the likeness of those who take false deities as protectors and helpers other than Allah is the likeness of a spider who builds for itself a house. But verily, the frailest of houses is the spider's house, if they but knew it.

0: these similitudes we put forward for mankind, but none will understand them except those who have knowledge.
1: خلق الله السماوات والأرض بالحق إن في ذلك لآية للمؤمنين.
0: Allah says to His Prophet, Allah alone created the heavens and the earth with truth. Verily, therein is surely a sign for those who believe.

Recite what has been revealed to you of the book, and perform the prayer. Verily, the prayer prevents from unlawful sexual intercourse, disbelief, polytheism, and every kind of evil wicked deed. And the remembering of you by Allah in front of the angels is greater indeed than your remembering of Allah in your prayers. And Allah knows what you do.

And argue not with the people of the scripture unless it be in a way that is better, except with such of them as do wrong, and say to them, We believe in that which has been revealed to us and revealed to you. Our God and your God is one, and to him we have submitted as Muslims.

And thus we have sent down the book to you, and those whom we gave the scripture aforetime believe therein, as also do some of these who are present with you now. And none but the disbelievers reject our proofs and signs.

Did you read any book before it? Nor did you write any book with your right hand. In that case, indeed, the followers of falsehood might have doubted.

Nay, but the clear description and the qualities of the Prophet Muhammad written in the Torah and the Injil are preserved in the breasts of those who have been given knowledge. And none but the polytheists deny our proofs and revelations.

And they say, why are not signs sent down to him from his Lord? Say, the signs are only with Allah, and I am only a plain warner.

Is it not sufficient for them that we have sent down to you the book which is recited to them? Verily, herein is a mercy and a reminder for a people who believe.

Say, sufficient is Allah for a witness between me and you. He knows what is in the heavens and on the earth. And those who believe in all false deities other than Allah, and disbelieve in Allah and in His oneness, it is they who are the losers.

And they ask you to hasten on the torment for them. And had it not been for a term appointed, the torment would certainly have come to them. And surely it will come upon them suddenly while they perceive not.

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0: Those who believe and do righteous good deeds, to them we shall surely give lofty dwellings in paradise, underneath which rivers flow, to live therein forever. Excellent is the reward for the workers.
1: الذين صبروا على ربهم يتوكلون.
0: Those who are patient and put their trust only in their Lord,

And so many a moving creature carries not its own provision. Allah provides for it and for you. And He is the All-Hearer, the All-Knower.

And if you were to ask them, who has created the heavens and the earth, and subjected the sun and the moon? They will surely reply, Allah. How then are they deviating?

Allah enlarges the provision for whom He wills of His slaves, and straightens it for whom He wills. Verily, Allah is the All-Knower of everything.

0: بل أكثرهم لا يعقلون.
1: And if you were to ask them, who sends down water from the sky and gives life therewith to the earth after its death? They will surely reply, Allah. Say, all praise and thanks are Allah's. Nay, most of them have no sense.

And this life of the world is only an amusement and a play. Verily, the home of the hereafter, that is the life indeed, if they but knew.

And when they embark on a ship, they invoke Allah, making their faith pure for Him only. But when He brings them safely to land, behold, they give a share of their worship to others.

So that they become ingrate for that which we have given them, and that they take their enjoyment, but they will come to know.

Have they not seen that we have made a secure sanctuary while men are being snatched away from all around them? Then do they believe in polytheism and deities other than Allah and deny the graces of Allah?

And who does more wrong than he who invents a lie against Allah, or denies the truth when it comes to him? Is there not a dwelling in hell for the disbelievers?

0: Dear brothers and sisters in Islam, you are still listening to the Quran Al-Kareem radio station from Sydney, Australia. And now stay with us with a new episode of the program, Questions and Answers.
1: Assalamu alaikum wa rahmatullahi wa barakatuh. Welcome to Ask Huda. I'm your host, Jamil Rashid. Very happy to say we have with us again Sheikh Muhammad Salah. Assalamu alaikum, Sheikh.
2: Wa alaikum assalam wa rahmatullahi wa barakatuh.
1: Jazakallah for being with us. Okay, Sheikh, we've got the first question. And somebody's asking, if they perform Hajj with their child, especially Tawaf and Sa'i, and they keep the child with them and they perform this Tawaf and Sa'i, is it accepted for them and their child, or do they have to do it separately?
2: بسم الله الرحمن الرحيم الحمد لله والصلاة والسلام على نبيه ومصطفاه سيدنا محمد وعلى آله وصحبه ومن والاه. All praise due to Allah, we praise Him and we seek His help. Whomsoever Allah guides is a truly guided one, and whomsoever Allah leaves astray, no one can show Him guidance. We bear witness that there is no God worthy of worship but Allah, and we bear witness that Muhammad, peace be upon him, is His last messenger. The Prophet sallallahu alaihi wasallam says, deeds are but by their intentions. In the sound hadith, إِنَّمَا الْأَعْمَالُ بِالنِّيَّةِ. If the person is performing Hajj and he's making tawaf and carrying his child with him, and his intention is to perform tawaf on behalf of himself and along with his child, then this tawaf is valid for both, for him and for his child. Some people oppose that and they said now he has to perform an independent tawaf, and that lacks really a strong reference. And accordingly, the right opinion is if somebody is performing tawaf and carrying not only a child, somebody else, each person will be with their intentions and that tawaf will be valid for both of them, similarly as sa'i as well.
1: Jazakallah. Okay, now the second question, Sheikh, is we know that in Hajj time it gets very busy. Somebody who's performing tawaf starts his tawaf and then decides that it's too busy, too crowded, and he leaves the tawaf and he goes, say, to the second floor, to the third floor, and carries on. Now, where can he start off again? Exactly where he finished, and is it accepted to do that?
2: We've discussed before also the issue of what to do if the iqama of the prayer, the current prayer, has been established and you are performing tawaf. You are in the middle of tawaf or in the middle of sa'a. We said that you pause at your spot, you pray, you join the jama'ah, then you resume from the same place if you stopped at it. But if you're not sure, if you're confused, then you begin this round from the beginning. For instance, if it is a tawaf from the black stone, if you're not sure at which part you start or pause, then you consider this round as does not count, just the single round. And you begin it from the beginning point, which is the black stone. And you do not cancel the previous rounds, of course. Similarly, the same thing would happen during sa'i, if you have to pause and to perform salah. What if you find it very crowded and you want to go upstairs? And that happens a lot. It happens to us, it happens to even to very powerful people. Sometimes it's extremely crowded. If you are at a point where you can locate it upstairs or in the roof, that's fine. Such as while performing sa'i, for instance, you see the green light at which that we start hasting or jogging. If this is a point, it will be the same in every floor. If not, and you're not sure, it would be better and best if you begin from a beginning point or an end point, such as either As-Safa or Al-Marwa. Or if we're performing Tawaf, we'd say that from this corner or that corner.
1: Jazakallah. Okay, now we've got a question regarding the person who's standing in Arafat, the person who's staying in Arafat. How long do they have to stay there for? I mean, can they leave much before sunset?
2: We said before that al-wuqufu bi'arafah does not only mean standing, but it covers standing, sitting down, walking, lying down, sleeping. The main thing is to be there, is to happen to be there in Arafah, and not necessarily throughout the whole day, but even 1 minute would be sufficient. But this is the rukn. Then what is the mandatory part? The mandatory part or the wajib is to stay from noon and until sunset. And that's why we start leaving Mina at sunrise so that we can make it to Arafat at noon. And then we do not leave until sunset. What some people do and leave before sunset, this is completely wrong.
1: What's the punishment or what do they have to do if they leave before the sunset?
2: Their Hajj is incomplete. Of course, they have made a huge drawback, which is missing one of the wajibat. They should not leave before sunset.
1: Okay, Sheikh. Now we have concerning Arafah and also concerning Tawaf as well, and even Sa'i, even going from Safa or Marwa, you see people in groups making dua, okay, is this acceptable, especially in the time of Hajj?
2: You see, the Prophet sallallahu alaihi wasallam said in a sound hadith, the best supplication, the best invocation is that which will be supplicated on the day of Arafah. خَيْرُ الدُّعَاءُ دُعَاءُ عَرَفَةَ. And he added furthermore, sallallahu alaihi wasallam, وَخَيْرُ مَا قُلْتُ أَنَا وَالنَّبِيُّونَ مِنْ قَبْلِي. And the best statement that I have said, whether me or the prophets before me, is لَا إِلَهَ إِلَّا اللَّهُ وَحْدَهُ لَا شَرِيكَ لَهُ لَهُ الْمُلْكُ وَلَهُ الْحَمْدُ يُحْيِي وَيُمِيتُ وَهُوَ عَلَى كُلِّ شَيْءٍ قَدِيرٌ. There is no God worthy of worship but Allah alone, and there is no partner to Him. To Him belongs the praise, the dominion. There is no partner to Him, and He is able to do all things. This is the best supplication to be said in Arafah or any other time. But there are other supplications that I want to pray for my family members, for my brothers and sisters, for my son. I want to pray and ask Allah to give me health, to give me wealth, to give me progress, etc., to give me security. So not every person is capable to phrase beautifully supplications. So if there is an imam, or there is a person who is well-versed and raises his hands facing the Qibla and starts making dua in plural sense, not in singular. Some people mistakenly pray for themselves and the followers will say, Ameen. So it's like everybody is praying for you and you're not praying for anybody else. So if the person who's leading the congregation prays and say, Oh Allah, forgive us our sins. Oh Allah, grant us mercy. Oh Allah, admit us into your paradise, etc. That's permissible if they join him, similar to the situation of the qunut in the Salah or the supplication upon finishing the Quran or any congregation, when he raises his hands and makes dua and the followers would say Ameen, meaning, O Allah, answer our dua and respond to it.
1: Jazakallah khair. Now we've got a question about staying or skipping Mina on the 8th day of Dhul Hijjah. If somebody skips Mina and goes straight to Arafah, what's the consequences? What's the penalty for this person?
2: We classified the rituals of Hajj into Arkan, which are pillars. I mean, if you miss any of them, they are not redeemable. And you cannot appoint anybody else to do it on your behalf, such as Al-Ihram, the day of Arafah by yourself, performing Tawaf and performing Sa'i, etc. And there are acts which are judged as wajibat, mandatory things, that if you miss any of them, there is a penalty for it, which is slaughter and ashib to be distributed upon the poor people of Mecca. And there are sunan, which are acts that the Prophet ﷺ did. Yet if a person does not do any of them, their hajj is valid, is perfect, but they just miss some of the sunan. And we said when we go for hajj, we go with the intention of trying to fulfill and practice everything that the Prophet ﷺ did, regardless whether it is a rukn, a pillar, or mandatory, or a sunnah. But due to certain circumstances, of the rush, of the crowd, of the delay in the transportations, etc., a person might sometimes miss a wajib. So that will be redeemable by giving the penalty or the sacrifice, the ransom. But upon missing a sunnah, such as spending the day and the night of the 8th day of Dhul Hijjah in Mina, this is an act of sunnah. The Prophet ﷺ went to Mina from Mecca on the 8th day and he spent the night until the morning of the 9th day in Mina. So this is the practice and the traditions of Prophet Muhammad sallallahu alaihi wasallam when he said khudhu anni manasikakum. What if a person for any reason could not do it? His hajj, if he fulfilled other fara'id and wajibat, is perfectly fine, and missing or skipping the 8th day in Mina and the night does not invalidate the hajj, and there is no penalty for that.
1: Okay, so now leading on for that, somebody says I'm going to hajj now the first time, and if I'm unable to climb Arafah, I'm unable to go onto the mount, is my hajj valid? That's the question.
2: I think it's worthy here that we specify some of the misdoings and misconceptions in hajj. Unfortunately, there are so many acts which people think that they are inseparable from the rituals of hajj that we must do. And in fact, they have no basis whatsoever. Some people make a special effort to climb the mountain of Arafah and they write their names and leave memories and so on. And some people, not only that, they collect some people's stones as souvenirs from the mountain of Arafah and so on. These all are things which are baseless, have no foundation in the Sharia whatsoever. And Nabi sallallahu alayhi wa sallam stood at the borders of the mountain, at the huge rocks. He did not climb the mountain, nor did any of his companions even after him. And he said, وَقَفْتُ هُنَا وَعَرَفَةُ كُلُّهَا مَوْقِفٌ. I stood here, yet the whole valley of Arafah is a valid place for wukuf, except a small valley called Urana that we should avoid. Otherwise, the whole place of Arafah, even if you are in your tent, in your camp, with your group, with your people, you are fine. Some people make a special effort to go all the way to the mountain, they climb and they get hurt. And we have seen people bleeding due to that. They think that it's a mandatory part of the Hajj to climb the mountain and to make dua there or to offer two rak'ahs there. These practices are all baseless and have no foundation. The Prophet ﷺ did not do it, nor did he inform us about any of the virtuous deeds of them.
1: Just that clarification, Sheikh. Okay, now we've got a question which comes up every year. It's regarding Arafah and Yom Arafah and Jummah. Now, if these two coincide, you know, many people say that the reward is multiplied by seven. There's probably much more than that. So, is there any basis in Salam for that Yom Arafah to combine with Jummah, the increasing of reward?
2: You see, in Islam, it is a divine religion by the meaning. We do not claim anything specially related to do and do not do, reward and punishment, unless if we have a strong reference, and a very, very strong one, either from the Quran, a Quranic verse, or a sound a prophetic hadith. So when we know that Al-Hasanatu bi ashri amthaliha, doing any good deed will be rewarded 10 times more, it has a strong reference. But when you say that if the day of Arafah happens to be the same on Friday, then the Hajj will be rewarded seven times more, or 70 or more or less. We have to have a reference for that. I wasn't able to find any reference that shows that performing Hajj, if it happens to be the day of Arafah, if it happens to be on the day of Friday, the Hajj will be rewarded for much, much more if it happens to be on Thursday or any other day. Yet, of course, Friday is a great day, is the greatest day of the week, and the day of Arafah is the greatest day of the year. So it just happens that there are two great days. But as far as 7 or 70 times reward, we have no reference to that.
1: Okay, JazakAllah for that clarification. Okay, now we come back to people traveling from Arafah, going all the way to Mina, for example. We know that they have to stop off in Muzdalifah. What if somebody leaves out this because they believe it's crowded, it's overcrowded and it's cold, and they really don't want to stay there, they want to go straight on to Mina. Is there punishment for this? Is there a penalty for this?
2: I think now I should turn to them with a question, which is, why did you come to perform Hajj? What is the purpose of performing Hajj? You flew thousands of miles if you're coming from far away, or you drove, or you suffered and you spent thousands of dollars, and you took a vacation. Why? Because Al-Hajj is jihad, is a struggle. And nowadays, Hajj has become very, very easy comparing to the past. If you watch one of those videos 50 years ago, you would say to yourself, poor people, how did they used to perform Hajj? On the back of the camels coming from different states, from different countries, in the desert, getting lost. Some people die on the way, they couldn't perform it. Now, air condition, water everywhere, transportations. It is only the issue of the crowd, which makes it difficult. Some people, when they come to, especially people coming from the West, Muslims who are used to luxury life, when they come to Arafah and look at it, what is this? That's it? Just a tent? They miss the core of the journey. They do not really know what they have come for. But when you focus on the main purpose of your journey, which is forgiveness, imagine yourself after the day will be a newborn, pure, sinless. You unloaded all the sins which you have on your shoulders. Then you would bear any difficulty or any hardship with pleasure, with happiness. To some people, alhamdulillah, I consider myself one of them, spending the night at Al-Muzdalifah is one of my best nights in my entire life, where I look around me and I see a very basic life. Everybody, rich or poor, are sleeping on the sand. It's just an open plain. Very, very low facilities, no tents, no beds, no air mattresses, no water beds. very narrow facilities. You see everybody the same. Right away, it should click in your mind and bring to your attention the bigger picture and the huger scene of the day of resurrection, the day of judgment, where you will not have any of that, even what you have right now. You will not even have the ihram clothes on. You will be barefooted, completely in the nude, men and women. As the Prophet said before Aisha, that on the day of judgment, people will be resurrected, hufah, urah, in the nude, naked and barefooted. So she said, Ya Rasulullah, and would men get to see women in that condition? He said, Ya Aisha, who would care about that? The scene, the situation would be very horrible. So when you see 2-3 million pilgrims around you, they're all the same. This is the real meaning of equality and equity. Everybody will be judged according to how much love and fear they have in their heart, according to how much sincerity they possess within their intention towards Allah subhanahu wa ta'ala. So you came to perform Hajj, leave behind your position. Ignore your occupation and how much rich you are. Remember that you're poor. You're very, very poor. You came begging Allah subhanahu wa ta'ala for forgiveness. You're not any better than anybody else. As a matter of fact, there could be much better people than you. So that would require you to humble yourself, not to select and choose, okay, Shaykh, tell me which practice is faridah and which practice is wajib. Why? I'm going to do the faridah because it's not redeemable. And for the wajib, I'm going to skip it and pay the penalty or the ransom. This is meaningless. Why did you come? Why didn't you just send somebody to perform Hajj on you? And it won't be valid, by the way. You came to walk the same footsteps of Prophet Muhammad and the prophets before him and the companions after him and all the believers until the day of judgment. You're not any better than anybody else. People with excuses, weak people, women, younger kids, and elders will be exempted from staying and completing the course, spending the entire night at Al-Muzdalifah due to difficulty and hardship, will be allowed to leave after midnight. So if you are one of them, or if you're a companion, any of them, you may leave after midnight. But any person leaves before midnight have missed a wajib, and that's a sin, which you have to be corrected by offering a ransom or a penalty, which is al-fidya, slaughtering a sheep to be distributed amongst the poor people of Mecca.
1: Jazakallah khayyishak. Okay, we've got a question where the person asks, we know that we don't pray the Maghrib and Isha in Arafah. Where do we pray the Maghrib and Isha then?
2: Allah subhanahu wa ta'ala informed us that the whole earth, as long as it is tahira, pure and clean, that we may offer the prayer anywhere, whenever the prayer is due. But on the day of Arafah, the Prophet ﷺ taught us that his tradition, he would pray Dhuhr and Asr together at the time of the earlier one, which is Salatul Dhuhr. Each prayer would be 2 rak'ahs, shortening the 4 rak'ahs into 2. Then when it comes to sunset, we're going to leave before praying Maghrib nor Isha, because we're going to postpone their prayer until we reach to Al-Muzdalifah, which is the valley that falls between Arafah and Mina. And we're going to pray Maghrib and Isha there. Maghrib 3 rak'ahs. Then Iqama, then Isha, 2 rak'ahs. Sometimes, due to the crowd, that we could not make it to Muzdalifah before the Isha time is out. And by the way, the Isha time, not as many people think, is extended till dawn or Fajr. This is not true. The last time for Isha is midnight. So if sunset is at 5 and Fajr is at 5, then this is 12 hours. The middle of that is 6 hours. From 5 p.m. count 6 hours. So at 11, that's midnight. We must pray Isha before this time. If it happens that we have not made it to Al-Muzdalifah yet, we're still in the bus and we could not make it to Muzdalifah before midnight, half hour before midnight, we should disembark and pray Maghrib and Isha before the time of the prayer of Isha will be out. Then we can resume. Let it take whatever it takes. But the most important thing, offer Maghrib and Isha before the time of Isha is out.
1: Jazakallah khair. Okay, now we've got a question about the Ayam al-Tashriq. What does this mean? What's the meaning behind it, Sheikh?
2: That impresses me that many of the non-Arab inquire about the names, while many of those who know the language don't even care about knowing the meaning. Ayam al-Tashriq, what's Ayam al-Tashriq? Ayam al-Tashriq are the days that follow the Eid day. The Eid day, Eid al-Adha, or the sacrifice day, which is the 10th day of the month of Dhul-Hijjah. is the first day, يوم العيد. And the following 3 days are known as أيام التشريق. Allah subhanahu wa ta'ala says في سورة البقرة وَاذْكُرُوا اللَّهَ فِي أَيَّامٍ مَعْدُودَاتٍ. And remember Allah in a certain number of days, referring to أيام التشريق. The word التشريق was taken from the practice of the Meccans and those who used to perform Hajj. After slaughtering the sacrifice, they used to spread the meat to dry it up in Mina. This process is known as التشريق, so they were called أيام التشريق due to that.
1: Okay, Sheikh. Now we've got a question regarding the Ayam al-Tashriq. If somebody, for example, finds a place in Mina, can they stay the night there? Within these Ayam al-Tashriq.
2: Ayam al-Tashriq, Allah subhanahu wa ta'ala says in the same ayah of Surah Al-Baqarah, فَمَنْ تَعَجَّلَ فِي يَوْمَيْنِ فَلَا إِثْمَ عَلَيْهِ وَمَنْ تَأَخَّرَ فَلَا إِثْمَ عَلَيْهِ. Now we're talking about another mandatory ritual of Hajj, which is spending the nights of Ayam al-Tashriq, the 11th and the 12th in Mina. If the pilgrim could not find a place because of the crowd, then they should not just go home and say that I couldn't find a place. Rather, they would camp at the borders of the last possible place they could find of the people who are staying in Mina.
1: Okay, Sheikh, what about this ayah? There's no blame on those who rush and no blame on those who stay the 2 days. Is this the explanation for this?
2: This is another hukm related to as how many days you should stay in Mina.
1: Mm-hmm.
2: The ayah says, وَذْكُرُوا اللَّهَ فِي أَيَّامٍ مَعْدُودَاتٍ. The first part we talked about it. فَمَنْ تَعَجَّلَ فِي يَوْمَيْنِ. The number of days which are referring to in this ayah are the 11th, 12th, and 13th of the month of Dhul Hijjah. The following 3 days to the Eid day. فَمَنْ تَعَجَّلَ فِي يَوْمَيْنِ. So whosoever rush and leaves Mina after 2 days, فَلَا إِثْمَ عَلَيْهِ. So if the person spends the night that precedes the 11th and the night that precedes the 12th, then leaves on the 12th day before sunset, there is no blame on them.
1: Mm-hmm.
2: And those who wait until they complete the course, so spend the night that precedes the 13th in Mina, which will be the last throwing day, the 13th of the month of Dhul Hijjah, there is no blame on them as well. And this is actually what the Prophet ﷺ did. He completed the entire course. He stayed the 3 days of Ayam al-Tashriq following the Eid day in Mina. But people who have a reason to leave, they are permitted and there is no blame on them. But there is a very important thing that they should keep in mind, that if a person is planning to leave and not to stay until the 13th night, then they must leave before sunset
1: mm-hmm.
2: of the 12th day. If they wait until it is already sunset, then they must wait until the next morning. But there is another thing, which is that sometimes due to the crowd and the rush, people are already in the bus, are trying to get out. But they couldn't make it before sunrise. They are in the bus, they are in the line, but they couldn't make it out. So there is no blame on them as well. The blame on those who are undecided, they're hesitant. Shall I stay? Shall I leave? Then it's already sunset while they're already in Mina. Now it's not their choice anymore. They must complete the course and spend that night in Mina as well.
1: So just to clarify, somebody who's on their transport, on their way, there's no blame on them.
2: There's no blame on them.
1: Okay, jazakallah khair. Now we've got a question, or rather an incident that happened when it comes to the stoning. We see for many cultures, people frustrate themselves. Some people get very angry, very emotional when it comes to the stoning. They actually physically believe the shaitan's there, they want to grab it. You see some people jumping in and trying to hit the stones. What is all this, Sheikh? Is this anything in Islam? What are we supposed to do when we get to the Jamarat?
2: I frequently advise those who are going to perform Hajj before buying the ticket, before shopping for the package, is to learn about this great act of worship. Remember, prayer is mandatory and obligatory 5 times a day. As long as we live, fasting once a year for a whole month, a zakah once a year upon those who are wealthy enough to pay the zakah. But al-hajj is once per lifetime. Mm-hmm. It's called the lifetime faridah. And it costs money, it costs effort, and it's not accessible even when you have the money and the physical means. So that's why a person should really exert their maximum effort to learn about Hajj. And why do we do this? What is the purpose of that? And how to do it properly? What's right and what's wrong? And the misconceptions, all of that, they have to be aware of all of that. And that's why you came up with our program, Hajj Step by Step, to make it easy for Hajj candidates to learn about Hajj before they take the journey. We find people mistakenly We've seen that. They're facing the pole of the stones. They throw cocaine, slippers, huge rocks, might injure themselves and others, thinking that they're stoning Satan. And we didn't have to ask them. We could hear the remarks saying that, you such and such Satan, you misled me, you did this and that to me. Do you think that Allah have fastened the Satan against the pole and you were stoning Shaitan? He could have been dead hundreds of years ago. But this is not the fact. The fact is that Al-Hajj Ibadah is an act of worship. Every part and every ritual of Hajj, we are showing our servitude to Allah subhanahu wa ta'ala. In Tawaf, for instance, whom are you chasing? In Sa'd. In Sa'i, we're following the footsteps of Ismail's mother. Mm-hmm. But she was looking for water. We're not looking for water,
1: right.
2: But we're looking for what? Showing our absolute and sincere servitude to Allah subhanahu wa ta'ala and saying, here we are, we came to respond to your call. We do whatever you tell us to do. The same number you ask us to do. The same way and procedures as the Prophet sallallahu alaihi wasallam did. So the Tawaf, As-Sa'i, Mina, Arafah, throwing the stones, as the Prophet ﷺ said, all of that was made to answer this question, لِإِقَامَةِ ذِكْرِ اللَّهِ, to establish the remembrance of Allah subhanahu wa ta'ala. When we throw the stones, what do we say? We say, Allahu Akbar. Do we say, I seek refuge with Allah from the outcast Satan? Do we throw Satan in hell? We don't say that. So what teases and infuriates Satan the most is our compliance. But when a foolish person starts jumping and hitting or beating the pole thinking that a shaitan is there or cursing, that pleases a shaitan because he knows that that person is foolish. That person is not following the traditions of Prophet Muhammad sallallahu alaihi wasallam. And this is his maximum goal and purpose, which is to mislead us. By following the guidelines and the footsteps of a Nabi sallallahu alaihi wasallam, we are infuriating ash-shaytan the most. And that's why, if you notice that we said before, for those who are going to pick the pebbles, how big, how small, the size of the chickpeas, that won't kill, but it is only to comply with the command of Allah subhanahu wa ta'ala. Yes, we have heard that Ibrahim alayhi salam, while he was walking on his way to perform the rituals of Hajj, Satan appeared before him, obstructing his way, trying to hinder him from the path of Allah. So he picked seven pebbles and he threw him. So he disappeared. And we're doing the same. But we're not seeing the shaitan. We're not visualizing Satan. We are doing the act of worship because this is a part of Hajj we're commanded to do.
1: Jazakallah khair, inshallah. Speaking about the stoning of the jamarat, of the shaitan, that's a question I've got many kind of side questions too. But the first one is, these stones, for example, where do we collect the stones? What's the size of them? Some people say they need to be washed. So what are the rules and regulations regarding these stones?
2: The Prophet sallallahu alaihi wasallam, when he spent the night in Al-Muzdalifah, he asked one of the companions to pick for him or collect seven pebbles, which were sufficient for the following morning, which is the Eid day, throwing Jamratul Aqabatul Kubra, because we only throw one Jamra on the Eid day. It is permissible for a person to collect seven or more from Al-Muzdalifah, but some people make a maximum effort to collect for the entire course for the following 3 days from Muzdalifah, which is not necessary. But if they do, there is no blame, there is no fault, and there is no sin upon them. It will be best if we follow the guidance of Prophet Muhammad Sallallahu Alaihi Wasallam. We pick seven, maybe a little more, just in case if we drop one or two. That will be used on the following morning, the Eid day. Throwing seven stones, Jamratul Aqabatul Kubra, Allahu Akbar, Allahu Akbar, Allahu Akbar. If you are thrown on your behalf, and if somebody else who is disabled appoints you, you can do that by throwing for them after yourself. Then the following days, you may pick the pebbles from anywhere. The main thing is the description of the pebbles. As we said before, this should be the size of the chickpeas. Not smaller, not bigger. Because the purpose is the compliance, not that would hurt the shaitan more or otherwise would pick bullets, not pebbles, and so on. Some people are reluctant to pick the pebbles from the area around the basin and the jamarat. No, it is okay. Let's say that some people, due to the crowd, they drop the pebbles or the stones which are with them. and they're confused. Do they have to go back to collect it from somewhere? No, even from beneath you. As long as you don't pick them from the basin, which is collecting the stones which have already been thrown.
1: Okay, so the next side question is, when do you start the actual stoning on the day of Eid? And how long does it last and where does it end?
2: That depends. Mm-hmm. For the average person who is strong and who's going to spend the entire night in Al-Muzdalifah, as the Prophet ﷺ did, he's going to pray Fajr in Al-Muzdalifah, then start moving with the daylight. So he would not reach Mina before sunrise. That means the beginning time for throwing the stones on the day of Eid, which is the 10th day of the month of Dhul-Hijjah, is after sunrise. Until when? Until sunset, this is the best time, the ideal time. What about if a person, due to the crowd, due to he was worn out, that could not do it until sunset? It is extended throughout the night. The main thing is to try to do it as much as you can before the dawn of the next morning, which is the 11th day. So there is a best time, which is from sunrise till sunset, but it's extended for those who cannot do it all the night. Now, remember when we said that there are some people who are exempted from spending the entire night in Al-Muzdalifah, and there is no sin upon them nor penalty. The weak ones, women who are not able to stay, minors, elders, and those who accompany them and take care of them. If somebody is pushing the wheelchair, he's as eligible as the handicapped. Mm-hmm. So if they leave past midnight, they can go right away and they start throwing the stones even before Fajr, before dawn. So the time for them is different than the time for the average people who are strong enough to spend the entire night in Al-Muzdalifah. Another related question, which is, now those who are weak, they may throw before Fajr, as early as they reach Mina. It's not crowded at all. What about those who are physically fit, who are pushing the wheelchair or carrying their babies or accompanying their wives? They take the same rulings, so they may throw as early as they reach Mina, inshallah azza wa jal. But those who leave right away and escape Muzdalifah period, they may not and they cannot throw the stones before the middle of the night.
1: Jazakallah khair. Okay, now we've got a question here. It's nothing to do with the Hajj questions. A brother says, basically, in his area, there's a mosque, and in front of the mosque, there's a grave. Now, he says, some people have said, it's not allowed for us to pray in a mosque which has a grave at the head, where the door is, basically.
2: This question will be answered with another question. Why do they have a grave before the masjid or in a domestic area? Mm-hmm. The grave should be in the graveyard. And that's why we have a cemetery, we have a graveyard, we have al-maqabir, and we have a supplication for visiting al-maqabir. It's not just permissible for any person who loves somebody to bury him in his bedroom or in his basement because they love him. Everywhere, even in non-Muslim countries, there are rules and regulations for the burial process. You cannot just bury any person whenever and wherever you want to. No, there are rules and regulations. In Islam too, it's not permissible to bury any person unless, except in the facility or the premises of the graveyard. Umm Salama and Umm Habiba, may Allah be pleased with both of them, have visited the Prophet sallallahu alaihi wasallam while he was sick, fi marad al-maut, right before his death. He was being nursed and hospitalized in the room of Aisha. And he said, Ya Rasulullah, when we were in Ethiopia, in Al-Habasha, we have seen churches full of pictures and statues. So the Prophet ﷺ condemned that. He said that

0: المسلمين. Also to avoid the misconception and the confusion that causes in the mind of ordinary people, uneducated people, and they think that this is a holy man, and they go and seek help from the grave of that holy man, and start instead of seeking and taking an admonition from visiting the grave, start committing acts of associating others with Allah subhanahu wa ta'ala in ibadah, which is shirk. Because basically when I say, oh, such and such, help me to have a child, or help my daughter to get married, seeking help from other than Allah subhanahu wa ta'ala, it's not only a live person, it's a dead person as well. Those people are most in need for you, no matter how good they were. Mm-hmm. The Prophet says, whenever lies, good or bad, their good deeds will be discontinued, interrupted, except from three ways. A good righteous deed or knowledge that they have is spread, so it's continuous after their death. A continuous charity, or a righteous son who's going to supplicate for them after their death. So basically, they are in need for us, we're not in need for them. So that's why, including the Prophet ﷺ, we don't go to his grave and ask. Rather, we ask from Allah subhanahu wa ta'ala. Why not? Well, he said, ud'uni astajib lakum, ask for me, I shall answer you, I shall respond to your dua. Why not when he said in Surah Al-Baqarah, whenever my servant asks you concern me, inform them that inni qareeb, idha sa'alaka ibadi anni fa inni qareeb, I'm near to them. Closer to any of us than his jugular veins. So why would you go and ask somebody else other than Allah subhanahu wa ta'ala? So this is the first thing, and I think it is very important to emphasize on the fact that it is wrong, either to build a grave in a masjid or build a masjid on the grave or close by. A person who dies should be buried in the graveyard. Second, the ruling concerning praying in a masjid which has a grave or close by there is a grave. Of course, we understand that we are prohibited from praying in the graveyard. But the question is this a graveyard? No, it's not a graveyard. And that should be corrected. So there is actually a difference of opinion whether the prayer in this masjid is valid or not. And whether the masjid has the grave in the qibla or on a side or in a separate room. So if there is a doubt, and if there is a confusion, if there is a dispute, what to do? The Prophet ﷺ says in the Sahih Hadith, فَمَنِ اتَّقَ الشُّبُهَاتِ فَقَدِ اسْتَبْرَأَ لِدِينِهِ وَعَرْضِهِ. One who avoids the doubtful matters, he has sought clearance for his religion and for his honor. He disassociates himself from any doubts, and we should do likewise. Alhamdulillah, if there is a masjid which has a violation, should be corrected. If you're not able to correct it, there are too many masajid where you can offer the prayer at and avoid what puts you in doubt into that which gives you certainty.
1: Jazakallah khair. Okay, we've got a question here from a sister, Amal, and she did ring before and we did answer some of her questions, but just to give you a background again, she said, I'm a revert for about 18 months. My husband is a Christian, and we did tackle the question of Trinity and that she needed some advice on this. She said, since we're wed now, we were wed in Christianity, should I still be a wife to him or what should I do? I mean, my husband is refusing Islam. He doesn't want to become a Muslim. What do I do? What's my solution?
0: Since you tried and you gave him da'wah, we have to understand that it's not permissible for a Muslim woman to remain in the custody or in the marriage life with a non-Muslim man. So if he accepts Islam, he would become your husband with the same old marriage contract. But if not, then you are not his wife automatically, and you should not return to him unless if he makes up his mind and he believes sincerely in the oneness of Allah subhanahu wa ta'ala.
1: So is there like a time scale for this? Do we have times that we can say this time you have to leave him, you've got 6 months, 3 months, what do we do?
0: No, actually right away, once the person becomes a Muslim, she's not lawful for a non-Muslim man. But we're saying that before Islam, they've been thinking about it and they've been discussing that. But once she becomes a Muslim, it's not lawful for her to live with a non-Muslim.
1: Okay, now we're going to return to a question regarding Hajj. What about appointing others to perform your Hajj, doing Hajj for you, for example? If you've got the money, if you're able financially, but you don't want to do it because you're busy, work, and you appoint somebody. Is this allowed in Islam?
0: It is allowed for a person to appoint others to perform Hajj on his behalf, even if it is Hajjatul Faridah, the main Hajj, the first Hajj, if the person is financially capable but physically unable. But if the person is financially capable and physically able, but he's too busy, he's a big businessman, it won't work. It won't be sufficient. Even if he sends 10 people to perform Hajj, that would not be enough or make it up for his Hajj. He has to perform Hajj by himself. Allah.

0: is inviting you? Are you too busy to answer Allah subhanahu wa ta'ala? He can make you have plenty of time and withdraw all the wealth He has given you, and now you have no means whatsoever. But once you have the power to perform Hajj and the means, you must answer the call of Allah subhanahu wa ta'ala and say, Labbaik Allahumma Labbaik. And by the way, the Prophet sallallahu alayhi wa sallam advise us, once a person have the means and he's capable, he should not postpone it to next year. Say that I might have a vacation, let me be in Christmas vacation. No, because you never know if you're going to remain rich. If you remain rich, whether you have the power and physical ability, and whether you're going to be alive or dead. Mm-hmm. So if you have it right now, then seize opportunity before you lose it.
1: Okay, now related to this, Sheikh, is somebody saying, can I perform Hajj for somebody and can I perform Umrah for somebody else in that same act at the same time? And can I get paid for this service?
0: Hajj and Umrah are two separate ibadahs. By the meaning, if a person is going to perform Hajj for himself, then he did Hajj or Hajj and Umrah, Qiran or Tamattu. Then he has some leisure time and he wants to perform Umrah on his dead father, or his dead mother, or both of them. Then he may, so that we don't say the whole journey is for one person. So if somebody is sending you out of his money and paying you for that to perform Hajj on his behalf, and then you did Umrah on behalf of yourself or behalf of somebody else, that is valid as long as you completed the course and the requirements for Hajj for that person who appointed you to perform Hajj on his behalf. Say that I want you to perform Hajj al-Tamattu. So you went and you performed Umrah, then you took off your ihram after Tahallul, and now you're waiting for a week to perform Hajj. Whether now or after, if you want to perform Umrah on behalf of somebody who is very dear to you, who passed away and did not perform Umrah, you may do that. But you do not do Umrah on behalf of somebody who's alive, even if they are incapable, because they are incapable, they are not required to perform Umrah.
1: JazakAllah. Now, relating to these questions again, if somebody is financially able and has done Hajj, now what's the next step for them? Should they, I've got a few lists here, should they perform Hajj again? Should they give somebody money to do it for themselves for the first time, somebody poor, or should they do it for somebody else? What's the best recommendation for this?
0: As a matter of fact, this is a very, very important and smart question. It requires a lot of deep thinking in the light of number one, the Prophet ﷺ says, "Man hajja falam yarfuth walam yafsuq raja'a kayawmi waladatu ummu." Just imagine that if you perform Hajj without making anything that would void your Hajj, once you return home, you return as the same day you were born. Just imagine that. All the sins which you've done in the past are gone. Then I'm going to say to myself, you know what? Now I'm not going to give preference to anybody else over myself. As long as I have the means and I'm capable, I'm going to perform Hajj. Because every person on the Day of Judgment is seeking salvation for himself. So some people actually perform Hajj on every single year. And they perform Umrah Ramadan and in between. May Allah bless them. But meanwhile, that if you can afford to send somebody else, your employees, your relatives, some of those who are dying to perform Hajj, they're crying, but they don't have the financial means. You definitely would receive a reward for that. So if you can alternate and keep balance, that would be best.
1: JazakAllah, Sheikh. I'm going to take another question from the internet. The brother's asking a question regarding Salat al-Jummah. He's got some doubts. He says, when does the time for Salat al-Jummah start and when does it end?
0: Salat al-Jummah is similar to Salat al-Dhuhr. But it may begin before it's the Dhuhr time. According to some of the madhahib, it may even begin before that, at the Duha time. And it ends, it's extended until, similar to Salat al-Dhuhr, until it is the Asr time already.
1: JazakAllah khair. Now, we've got another question on jewelry, basically. The brother's asking, we know we're not allowed to wear gold. Many people wear gold-plated wristwatches and other items. They may have a bit of gold on their pen. Is this allowed in Islam? Is this counted as gold?
0: It differs because sometimes the gold plating is thick. And if it has been separated, it would form a substance that could be of a value. In this case, then it is haram. Whether it is for a male or a female, whether gold plated utensils, trays, forks, spoons, and so on, or whether it's a pen or a watch. It, of course, if it is a mean of jewelry, watch, ring, earrings, anything like that for a woman, it's permissible. But for a man who wears sometimes glasses, the frame is gold plated, but it is not gold plated that it's insignificant amount by electrolysis that you cannot even separate it. So some of the scholars said that this is just to protect its shape, it's permissible. I say that I should abandon that and try not to wear anything even which would look like gold, because it's a mean of suspicion that some people might think that you're wearing gold while it's not really gold. But as far as whether it's permissible or not, it is not haram if it is just gold plated, that insignificant amount, it cannot be separated.
1: Jazakallah khair. Now we return to some more questions regarding Hajj. And this is one about Ihram. We've got a question. While in the state of Ihram, are you allowed to ride in vehicles which are roofed? Are you allowed to stay in apartments which are roofed? I mean, some people have these doubts. What's the correct opinion in Islam?
0: When we were young, we used to see in all the movies and videos about Hajj that people are riding on buses, in buses, without roof. And we always wondered why. Then I came to find that some people are under the impression that as long as you are in Ihram, you cannot wear anything that covers your head or anything that shelters you from the sun. Of course, there is a mixing up between the issues here. One of the restrictions of Ihram, wearing a head cover, that's for men, okay? But an umbrella, a roof, the roof of the bus, the vehicle, of the plane, of your room, is not one of the restrictions of Ihram. And Nabi Sallallahu Alaihi Wasallam was in Ihram, and Zayd ibn Thabit and Anas ibn Malik and others were sheltering the Prophet Sallallahu Alaihi Wasallam with their clothes from the sun. So that is permissible. And they stay in tents. So things like that, of course, some people have misconception and they think that they should be prevented. So I would ask them, why do you stay in tents? Why do you sleep in hotels? Because they have roofs as well. If it applies to bus, it applies to anything else, which is not true, of course. What's restricted is wearing an immediate head cover, like a cap or a kufi or anything like that for men. But an umbrella is permissible. The roof of the bus or the building or the tent is permissible.
1: Jazakallah khair. Okay, now we've got a question regarding the clothing of Ihram. This clothing, we're told, is not to be worn if it's stitched. What does this mean? You need to explain this concept of stitching, because some people don't wear anything stitched. Some say you're allowed to wear something which is stitched. What about bandages and straps? Say you're ill and you've got a bandage on your knee or your arm. Are you allowed to wear this? So give us some brief explanation, Sheikh.
0: Again and again and again, I assure the viewers and those brothers and sisters who are performing Hajj that the word al-makhid does not cover anything that have stitches. My watch is leather band. It has stitches. That's not included. The slippers, the shoes, does not. It has stitches. That's not included. We're talking about the clothes which were tailored, were manufactured to be worn in their form and shape, such as a shirt, an undershirt, pants, an underpants, a thawb, anything like that. But malabis al-ihram, the ihram clothes themselves, have stitches. You know, but they were not designed to be worn as clothes. They're just simple two sheets. And accordingly, if you wear a belt which have stitches, it's permissible. If you wear leather band which have stitches, it's permissible. A neck ID, that's permissible.
1: So what about bandages and these kinds of things?
0: That's permissible as well.
1: Jazakallah khair. Okay, now we got a question by somebody about the consequences of sexual relations while they're in a state of ihram. What are the consequences? What are the penalties that they have to pay for this?
0: You don't want to go into this area, period. If a person is performing Hajj, Allah subhanahu wa ta'ala says, فَلَا رَفَثَ وَلَا فُسُوقَ وَلَا جِدَالَ فِي الْحَجِّ. And he began number one, الرَّفَث, which is the sexual activities, whether a sexual intercourse or its introductions. But the penalty for having a complete sexual intercourse is the maximum. Number one, and count with me, the consequences. Hajj is void. Second, they still have to resume Hajj even though it's void. Go all the way until they finish all the rites of Hajj. Third, there is a huge penalty, which is slaughtering a whole camel and distribute all its meat amongst the poor of Mecca. Fourth, they have to come up next year or whenever they are capable financially, because now they owe Hajj. to perform another Hajj. Even if this Hajj, which they were doing right now, was a voluntary Hajj, but because of that violation, it becomes mandatory. So they owe Allah subhanahu wa ta'ala Hajj similar to Hajjatul Islam, where they have to come again and perform Hajj. And that's why I confirm and emphasize on the importance of keeping in mind that having a husband and wife relationship while in a state of ihram is the biggest violation, and it's not redeemable by the meaning the Hajj is void. Yes, there is a penalty, but the Hajj is void.
1: Jazakallah khair, Sheikh. Okay, now we've got a question. I think you answered it before, but I think it just needs a bit of clarification. Somebody says, while I was making ta'af, the Mu'addin established a prayer. Where do I start again? What do I do? Do I pray with them in the place that I was making ta'af, or do I go and line up with everybody else?
0: If you happen to join the salah at the last point where you're performing tawaf, this is going to be your beginning point because you stop there. But if due to the crowd, they moved you to another direction where you don't know where you stopped at, then I would recommend for you to begin this round from the beginning, from the black stone.
1: Jazakallah khair. Now, I think it's probably going to be our last question, but need some explanation. This Hajj Tamattu, somebody says, I make the Umrah and then I want to visit the Prophet Sallallahu Alaihi Wasallam's mosque. Is my Hajj valid if I go outside of Makkah, if I go outside of the area and I go and stay in Medina for a couple of days and I come back to Makkah? Is my Hajj valid?
0: I'm sure that the brother is inquiring about if he's performing Hajj al-Tamattu.
1: Yes.
0: So he's performed Umrah during either Shawwal or Dhul Qa'dah, or the first 8 days of the month of Dhul Hijjah. But now I'd assume that was even earlier than the month of Dhul Hijjah, because he said that he went to Al-Madinah. Mm-hmm. So he would have some time to visit the city and the masjid of Prophet Muhammad Sallallahu Alaihi Wasallam in his grave. Would that interrupt the sequence of Hajj al-Tamattu? No, it would not interrupt, because you'd not go home. Mm-hmm. So whether you went to the city of the Prophet Sallallahu Alaihi Wasallam or to At-Ta'if or any close by cities, that would not interrupt your Hajj al-Tamattu. You do the Umrah, you undo your Ihram, you wear your regular clothes, you go to Al-Madinah, but coming back to Mecca, you would have to assume a new intention of Ihram, since you're coming now for Hajj from the appointed place of Ihram for the people of Al-Madinah, which is Dhul Hulayfa or Abyar Ali.
1: Jazakallah khair for all those wonderful answers today, ya Sheikh. We've got to leave you, run out of time. So until next time, I leave you with Assalamu alaikum wa rahmatullahi wa barakatuh.
2: Dear brothers and sisters in Islam, you have listened to the new episode of the program Questions and Answers. فزورة وحزورة أقول لك فزورة؟
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4: 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Today is the day of Arafah, beginning after Salat al-Maghrib. So this day is the day of Al-Arafah. And as we mentioned in the previous week, these days are the best days in Al-Islam, and the day of Arafah in particular is from the best of the 10. The Nabi sallallahu alayhi wasallam said that the day of Arafah was a day of Al-Eid. And the day of Al-Nahr, the day when the people slaughter at Hajj, is also a day of Al-Eid. So he called Arafah a day of Al-Eid, but it doesn't have all of the rules and regulations of the normal Eid Al-Fitr and the Eid Al-Adha, similar to Jummah is a day of Eid, but it doesn't have those ahkam. Concerning the day of Arafah, there are a number of issues. Actually, we want to draw your attention to those people who made Hajj yesterday, today. They were at Mina today. And right now at Maghrib time over there is Arafah. So tomorrow, it's going to be the biggest day for them in terms of the main aspect of Al-Hajj. Those people who didn't make Al-Hajj, Arafah still has a lot of meaning. And you have to take advantage of it. It's a golden opportunity. As we mentioned last week, and as you've heard, these 10 days of Dhul-Hijjah are the best days in the dunya. And tomorrow, the day of Arafah, is even more auspicious and more important. From the virtues of Arafah is the fact that the Nabi sallallahu alayhi wasallam said about the people who are making Hajj, that Allah is going to brag in a way that befits His majesty to the malaika of the people who came there in the state in which they went in the ihram. Also, for the people who are making al-hajj, from the virtues of the Arafat for them is that the Nabi sallallahu alayhi wa alayhi wa sallam informed the people that Hajj is Arafat. So if a person missed any and everything about Hajj, but he was there on the day of Arafah, he made Hajj. That's an issue of fiqh. We don't want to get into it, but it shows the virtues of the day. That if a person went to Mecca today, and he went and he was at Arafah, he missed all of the days before Arafah and all of the days after Arafah, he still made Hajj. He says, sallallahu alayhi wa sallam, Al-Hajj Arafah. The one who makes that day, he made the Hajj. As for the people who are at Hajj and the people who are not at Hajj, from the best dua that we should know about. Actually, I don't want to just say it. I want to ask, does anyone know the best dua to be made on the day of Arafah? Does anyone know that dua? Because it's a reoccurring issue every year, year in and year out. The same dua is the best dua. Does anyone know that dua? No, that's a good dua, no doubt. But the dua, the Nabi says, sallallahu alayhi wa sallam, the best dua is the dua of Arafah. And the best dua that I said and all of the prophets before me was, what was it, Akhi Zahid? The dua is, La ilaha illallah, wahdahu la sharika lahu, lahul mulk wa lahul hamd, wa huwa ala kulli shayin qadir. Now, I think I can continue to give this talk. I can give the talk. But I just want to try to memorize this dua collectively very quickly. And it's not difficult. And if you put your mind to it, I believe you can do it. All you have to do is put your mind to it. The Nabi, he says, sallallahu alayhi wa sallam, that the best dua, full stop, point blank, the best dua is the dua that you make on the day of Arafah. And the best dua that I said, and the prophets who were before me, is La ilaha illallah, wahdahu la sharika lahu, lahul mulk وله الحمد وهو على كل شيء قدير. That's a simple dua because all of those words, everybody here heard them before. There's nobody here who never heard those words. Now I think the only issue that remains is trying to make an effort to memorize it. It's easy. All of those words, there's no word that came in that dua that you don't know. Again, he said that the best dua, sallallahu alayhi wa sallam, la ilaha illallah, wahdahu la sharika lahu, lahul mulk wa lahul hamd, wa huwa ala kulli shayin qadir. That's it. Okay, ikhwani, we're going to try to do this together, inshallah. And the sisters can also try to participate. All right, anybody want to try by themselves? Anybody want to try by themselves? 50 pound reward for the one who can do it. All right, we're going to do it together, Ikhwan. We're going to do it together. Okay, listen. We're going to do it together. Listen. 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So we're going to do it. I'm going to say it and then you're going to say it. لا إله إلا الله وحده لا شريك له له الملك وله الحمد وهو على كل شيء قدير. لا إله إلا الله وحده لا شريك له له الملك وله الحمد وهو على كل شيء قدير. لا إله إلا الله وحده لا شريك له له الملك وله الحمد وهو على كل شيء قدير. Come on, Ikhwan, you guys gotta be together, inshallah. If you get it together, it's gonna get in your DNA. If everybody's on his own page, when it comes your turn, you're gonna be panicking under the pressure. You have to get it together. لا إله إلا الله وحده لا شريك له له الملك وله الحمد وهو على كل شيء قدير. لا إله إلا الله وحده لا شريك له له الملك وله الحمد وهو على كل شيء قدير. سمير relax, relax, relax, relax. 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Hold on, hold on, Ikhwani. Everybody, relax. It's okay. I'm not laughing at you, man. It was just funny. It was just funny. Hold on, hold on, hold on, hold on. Because when it's your turn, when it's your turn, you have to get it right. Fozan, before I forget, I wanted to mention to you, brothers and sisters, this was my first time coming before things were set up. And when I came today, I saw how they set this room up. I always thought the room was already like this, chairs, partition on both sides, but it's not the case. I thought all they did was bring the microphone and that was it, put this up there. But in fact, two of those younger brothers are the ones who come here early and they set all of these chairs up. So that's from the besties in the month of Dhul Hijjah in these 10 days. And we ask Allah Azza wa Jalla to put that in the mizan of the hasanat of those brothers. Keep up the good work, because at any time they can say, I'm not going, let Zahid take care of it. So, and it may not happen. So you guys keep up the good work. Okay, Ikhwani, the best dua is the dua of Arafah. And the best dua that I said and the Prophet said before me, La ilaha illallah, wahdahu la sharika la, lahul mulk wa lahul hamd, wa huwa ala kulli shay'in qadir. Akhi, that's Muhammad Samir, the brother behind him, the one behind him. Yes. Okay, then let's try again then. You have to stay with me. 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Anybody else want to try? Sheikh, I know you must know. Yes. 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Good job, Sheikh. And then next to him is the Sheikh to his right, and then behind him, the brother with the black hat. لا إله إلا الله تفضل. No, the brother behind the sheikh right there. Yeah. أخي إمام البخاري. That's good, Akhi, mashallah. Uzbekistan. Say it one more time. Good, excellent. 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What does it mean? There's no God, nothing worthy of worship except Allah. لا إله إلا الله. وحده لا شريك له. 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He's by himself and having the right to be worshipped and obeyed and looked at as an إله. له الملك وله الحمد. له الملك وله الحمد. All of the mulk, all of the dominion is for Allah. وله الحمد. And all of the hamd. He has the right. وَهُوَ عَلَىٰ كُلِّ شَيْءٍ قَدِيرٍ. Allah is capable and able of doing all things. This kalima, ikhwani, is easy for us to memorize it and just to move on. And that's it. We just parried it off on the day of Arafah. But if it is the best dua that the Prophet says, sallallahu alayhi wa sallam, and the best dua that all of the other prophets said, then it shows you the weight of and the importance of a tawheed. Many people don't know the dua at all. And if a person memorized it, he may not understand what is the meaning and the implication. Why is that the most important dua that Bani Adam knows? La ilaha illallah. Wahdahu la sharika lahu. Lahul mulku wa lahul hamdu wa huwa ala kulli shay'in qadir. It doesn't mean like someone mentioned Rabbana atina fid dunya hasanatan. And someone mentioned Ashhadu an la ilaha illallah. It doesn't mean that that's bad. It means that this particular dua on this day is the most important day, which goes to show the importance of a tawheed. And it's something, as I mentioned, it should be embedded in our psyche and our DNA. On the day of Arafah, not only should it be mentioned, but it's something we should also understand. It's about the tawheed of Allah Azza wa Jal. But to go forward, inshallah ta'ala, the companion of the Nabi, Ubadah, radiallahu anhu, He said that someone came and asked the Nabi sallallahu alayhi wasallam about fasting on the day of Arafat. He said, fasting on this day, it removes and expiates, it cleans up the sins that you do for last year and the sins that you're going to do for the upcoming year, inshallah, if you have some sins. And those sins that are taken care of are the small sins. As for the major sins, like ghibah, like missing salat, like saying things that you're going to be responsible for, those major sins have to have tawbah for them. The Nabi, he told us, sallallahu alayhi wa sallam, the five prayers, and the Jummah to the next Jummah, the Ramadan to the next Ramadan, they are expiations for your sins if you stay away from the major sins. So those wajibat, Jummah, the five prayers, Ramadan a wajib. If you stay away from the major sins, they wipe your minor sins away. So with fasting on Arafah, is not wajib like those are wajibat. Those don't have the ability to take away your major sins. So Arafat doesn't have the ability to take away from your major sins. In addition to that, Khwani, what we wanted to mention was the issue of the slaughter. We wanted to encourage all of you brothers to do your slaughtering. Some of the scholars said that slaughtering is wajib. Others said it's not wajib. And it's a big ikhtilaf. And I'm not going to try to come here and put pressure on anyone concerning the two opinions. But obviously, slaughtering is from the best deeds, as we mentioned before. And you should try to slaughter to the best of your ability. One slaughter from each household is what should be done. The more the merrier, the more the better. More than seven people can't come in on one animal, and the animal has to be a camel, which is the best thing to slaughter, or a cow. As for the sheep, one sheep per household. Even if you're living with your parents, one sheep per household. And if you were to slaughter, that slaughter has to be done. Again, as we mentioned before, it has to be done. And once it's done, you can groom yourself. For those of you who are slaughtering from overseas, the origin of slaughtering is that it should be taking place here in your locality. That's the sunnah of the Nabi with zakat. The sunnah of the Nabi was zakat al-fitr and the zakat of your money, the pillar of Islam, to take the zakat of the people and to give it to the poor from amongst them. But obviously, if a person is giving money or the animal, the slaughter, sacrifice for his relatives, they deserve it more than the people in his own locale. If you do slaughter, you have to find out what's going on. Common question that's been posed on the day of the Eid for us, the day of the Eid from them is at a different time in Pakistan, for an example. So what do I do? Do I groom myself after I know that the slaughter took place and they pray before us? Clearly the issue is you can't slaughter before the time of the Salah. But if they have to slaughter at that time, you're not responsible. Groom yourself after the Salah. Groom yourself after the Salah. Lastly, for the Eid tomorrow or Friday, inshallah, for Green Lane, the Eid is going to be inside of the masjid. And the first Salat is at 8:30. If you attend the Eid, you don't have to attend the actual Salat of Al-Jum'ah. Another issue that came before the class, a brother said, what about the distribution of the slaughter? The Nabi sallallahu alayhi wa sallam never said that you have to distribute the meat into thirds. A third for you, a third for your family and friends, and a third for the fuqara, the masakeen. There's no hadith that says that, but there is an ayat of the Quran in Surah Al-Hajj that some of the ulama understood that from that ayat that Allah Ta'ala commanded that you should eat from what you slaughter and you should feed from what you slaughter. So our mother Aisha radiallahu anha encouraged the people, keep some, eat some, and give some for sadaqah. But if a person slaughtered and kept everything, he's not blameworthy. He's not blameworthy at all. So if you brothers and sisters have any questions concerning the slaughtering or concerning the ahkam of the Eid, what's going to happen, you can put your questions forward right now. But before that, let's just do this dua one more time, because that's practically the best thing that we could do today. Akhi, Muhammad Sami, you want to try one more time? له الملك وله الحمد وهو على كل شيء قدير. له الملك وله الحمد وهو على كل شيء قدير. My man right here. This is Muhammad Samir, this brother, and then the one right behind him. لا إله إلا الله. لا إله إلا الله. لا وحده لا شريك له. له ملك وله الحمد. وهو على كل شيء قدير. أخي أبو سهيب. 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Yeah, I thought you were actually putting your hand up. Okay, my man, back there, my man. Yeah. Yeah. لا إله إلا الله وحده لا شريك له. له الملك وله الحمد وهو على كل شيء قدير. Sheikh, next to the Sheikh right there. Yeah. Good, good. Okay, next to Abu Suhaib, the next brother right there. Yeah. Good, excellent, mashallah. You were the best one. You and Uzbekistan. And Imam al-Bukhari, mashallah, you too. One more time. La ilaha illallah wahdahu la sharika lahu. Lahu al-mulk wa lahu al-hamd. Wa huwa ala kulli shayin qadir. One more time. Good, good job, good job. Okay, Ikhwani, you can put your questions forward if you have a question. Naam, ahi. That's a good question, Akhi. That's a good question. The fact that the Nabi sallallahu alayhi wasallam called it a dua, he said that the best dua is the dua of Arafat. And the best dua that I made and the prophets made before me is the dua, La ilaha illallah wahdahu la sharika lahu. Lahul mulk wa lahul hamdu wa huwa ala kulli shayin qadir. Since the Nabi sallallahu alayhi wasallam called it dua, we accept that as dua. Now the issue is, but it doesn't sound like we're asking for anything. And I'm not going to try to explain that from my mind like that. I'll go back and I'll find out. Why was it called a dua? Good question, Akhi. Good observation. What's your name? Waleed. MashaAllah. Did you memorize the dua, Waleed? Come on, give it to us. MashaAllah. You're reading it. Okay. Good job. Good job, Akhi Waleed. You... Yeah, there's a dua for the marketplace as well. It's a long dua. There's a lot of contention. Is it authentic or not authentic? Because whoever says the dua will get 100,000 rewards. So some of the scholars said it's not authentic. Some of them said it is authentic. And in that dua is no asking of anything. It's the ta'zim and the takbir of Allah like this one is. So we'll remember that. Hey, Harun, can you remember to write that email to me? How is the dua that we mentioned today, the dua of Arafat, how is it a dua? Just write that, okay? Even in the text message. Any more questions, Ikhwani? Good question, Akhi Waleed, mashallah.

I don't know. I don't know, Sheikh. I don't know. I would think that there's something else connected to it, but I don't know. That's why I'm going to go back and I'm going to check it out. I don't know. What you're saying doesn't seem to be connected. Allahu Akbar. That's what I'm saying. I don't know. Allahu alam, ya akhi. Allahu alam. But please remind me of that, okay? Any more questions, Ikhwani? Yeah, as we mentioned, akhi, if you can do it in the country and you can do it yourself, then inshallah, that's better, as long as it's easy for you. If it's difficult for you, or if it's impossible for you, then Allah doesn't burden a soul beyond his scope and his ability. If you're left with no other alternative except to send it overseas, then you do that. Then you do that. If you have relatives who are overseas, then they deserve it more than the people who deserve it here, especially for you, because you get the double reward of the issue. You get the double reward. The reward of the biha and the reward of connecting your ties of relationship, and Allah knows best. Any more questions, Ikhwani? Allah knows best, but no doubt if the child does any deed, then automatically the parents are going to get the reward of the deed of the child. And if the child makes the niyat to make that deed connected to the mother or the father, it becomes even more crystal clear that the parents get those deeds. And that's because of the ayat in the Quran, Allah Ta'ala, he said, وَأَنْ لَيْسَ لِلْإِنسَانِ إِلَّا مَا سَعَى. The human being will get that which he strove for. And the Prophet said about that ayat, your children are from your efforts, from what you strive for. And the understanding of that is the parents get whatever reward that the children are doing. So it would seem that if a person is slaughtering, his parents are going to get it anyway. And if he makes that niyat, then the parent obviously gets the lion's share of the reward. But clearly he's going to get part of the reward because he facilitated it. He did birru walidain and so forth and so on. As for the wife and the husband doing one sheep and trying to get the reward to the mother and the father, the wife's father and the husband's parents, the wife's parents and the husband's parents, if they both, depends on their amount of sacrifice that they both made. They went in on the issue half, then they both get the reward of it. If one of them put the money in and the other one encouraged, then they both get the reward comparable to what and the amount of effort that they had in the issue. And Allah knows best. Naam, Zahid. It's a good question, Akhi Zahid. May Allah put it in your mizan of hasanat. The day of Arafat is tomorrow, inshallah. This is Arafat Maghrib, Isha al-Fajr. From the ahkam of al-Arafat is after Salatul al-Fajr, we start to make the takbir until the last day of a tashriq, which is the 3 days after Jummah, after the Eid. Friday is the Eid. That's the Yom al-Nahr, the day of slaughtering. And the Prophet called it Al-Hajj Al-Akbar, the major day of Al-Hajj, because they do so many things on that day. After that day, first day of Eid, comes the days of a tashriq, cutting out the meat and letting the meat hang in strips so that it can dry out. 3 days. The Nabi sallallahu alayhi wasallam on the day of Al-Arafah, after Fajr, started to say, Allahu Akbar, Allahu Akbar, Allahu Akbar. La ilaha illallah, wahdahu la sharika lahu,
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He used to say that and other dua similar to it after Salat Fajr and Arafah until the third day of the Eid after Asr time. So after each and every Salat, it's from the Sunnah for men and women to say that dua. La ilaha illallah wahdahu la sharika la lahu mulk lahu alhamd. La ilaha Allahu akbar Allahu akbar Allahu akbar la ilaha illallah. Yeah, that dua, that over and over, that dhikr over and over again. And then on the third day of the Eid, after Salat al-Asr, you should stop it. If you're in the masjid, people may not be doing it. So you started off to bring life to that particular sunnah. If you're at home and you make the salat, then it's something you should do with your children, instilling in them this particular sunnah. Good point, Akhiya Zahid. Any more questions, Ikhwani? Tomorrow after Fajr, inshallah. Tomorrow after Fajr and every subsequent salat. You can say it as much as you want due to the ayat of the Quran, وَيَذْكُرُ اسْمُ اللَّهِ فِي أَيَّامٍ مَعْلُومَاتٍ. Let them remember the name of Allah in the well-known days. The Prophet ﷺ informed us that these are the well-known days. So the ayat is general. So you say la ilaha illallah or whatever you want to say as much as you possibly can. Abu Huraira, Abu Sayyid al-Khudri used to go to the marketplace and they would just say this, and the people would say it after them, after being inspired and reminded by them. So it's not only for the salah. Good question, Akhi, Sheikh. No doubt the salah is more important than the fasting, but if you were alive, you have to take advantage of this opportunity to make tawbah to Allah Azza wa Jalla. It's the best day. It's from the best days of these 10 days. And perhaps it'll be a springboard for the person to start praying. As for the person who is not going to pray, he is or she is consistent and intent on being laxed in the salat, then fasting Arafah and making this dhikr is secondary. Salat is more important than all of that. And if the person is not praying and they intend not to pray, then those du'as and those other ibadat that come after it will be null and void, as the Prophet says, sallallahu alaihi wasallam. The one who abandons the salat is disbelief, and that disbelief destroys your salat. Whoever abandons salat al-asr, his deeds will be destroyed, he said, sallallahu alaihi wasallam. But we're not going to tell a person, don't fast tomorrow. We're going to say, fast tomorrow and fear Allah azza wa jal and make tawbah and do the best that you can, inshallah. Okay, Khwani, we're going to bring it to an end, inshallah. We see you, brothers and sisters, after the Eid. We have some things back there for the... we have some ongoing expenses here for the program. And we have to continue to come up with ways to try to make money. So we have for sale some juices and waters and things like that. And we have the donation bucket as well. So we want you, brothers and sisters, not to forget to donate generously to the ongoing program. Just as those young brothers came in early and they're doing their part, if you can help financially, whether you give the money and take some of the things, alhamdulillah, or just give some money. So we're asking you to try to help, inshallah. Fadl. Yeah, no doubt, Brother Zahid mentioned that earlier, the importance of the kinship and the day of the Eid. Making the dhikr of Allah is good, no doubt about that. But tying the ties of relationship is just important, if not more important. It's just as important, if not more important. And also waiting until the day of Ramadan, the day of Eid, is kind of weird, but it's the best day to do it. Every Monday and every Thursday, the deeds go up to Allah Azza wa Jal. If there are problems existing between people, Allah doesn't accept the person's deeds throughout the year, throughout the month. But the month of Ramadan is the one day, because it's from the best deeds
the day of the Eid. It's the day to obviously, clearly make peace and to come together with the relatives. No doubt about that. Inshallah. You can say it loud, you can say it within yourself, audible, as you like. Yeah, you say it loud enough for you to hear it, no problem. You say it so people can hear it, no problem, no problem. The origin of dua is that it should be said individually. If people need to say it together for learning purposes, like what we did here today, inshallah, no problem. But when it comes to making the dhikr, people should just say it by themselves. You should just say it by yourselves. No problem. Now, okay, Khwani, we'll bring this to a close. Barakallahu feekum wa ahsan alaykum. We'll see you guys after the Eid, inshallah.

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3: In the name of Allah, the most gracious, the most merciful, and we have sent down to you the book explaining all things, a guidance, a mercy, and glad tidings to those who have submitted themselves to Allah as Muslims. It is Allah's book, wherein are stories of those before you, news of what will be after you, and judgment of the issues among you. It is the distinguisher between good and evil. Whosoever shuns it out of tyranny will be ruined by Allah. It is the strong bond of Allah, the wise reminder, and the straight path. It is the book whereby desires do not go astray and tongues are not confused. People possessed of knowledge are never bored therewith. It is not worn out by repetition. Its wonders do not end. Whosoever speaks thereby says the truth. Whosoever works thereby is well recompensed. Whosoever judges thereby is just, and whosoever calls people unto it guides them unto the straight path. Injustice, baghi. Baghi is to go beyond bounds in what one is seeking or doing, and is of two kinds, laudable and censured. Laudable baghi is to go beyond bounds in performing deeds of righteousness. In worship and acts of devotion, baghi means to go beyond obligatory acts of devotion to supererogatory ones. In behavior, it means to go beyond the good to the better. Censured baghi is to exceed truth to falsehood, or to go from good to evil. Due to the twofold nature of baghi, Allah Almighty says, "The blame is only against those who oppress men with wrongdoing and insolently transgress beyond bounds through the land, defying right and justice. For such, there will be a grievous penalty." Allah All-High makes clear that censured baghi is that which is practiced in defiance of right and justice. However, those who go beyond bounds in doing rightful and just works are praised and generously rewarded. According to the teachings of Islam, adultery is a most censured act, for it reflects transgression against divine laws, by seeking unlawful sexual relations that lead to destruction of human life. In the Holy Quran, the term baghi has a negative connotation, i.e. the censured type of baghi, as aforementioned. Transgressors are promised a grievous torment on the Day of Judgment in recompense for their evil deeds.

0: Hatred. Love and hatred are natural human feelings, for human beings are naturally predisposed to love good and hate evil. In the sight of Islam, divine revelation is the only authentic source of information concerning what is good and what is evil. The religion of Islam brings up Muslims to hate whatever divine revelation considers to be ungracious or detestable. A Muslim hates sins, although he might sometimes, due to his imperfect human nature, unwittingly commit errors. Allah All-Merciful strongly bids believers to build up their feelings of love and hatred in accordance with divine revelation. Believers are bidden to love other fellow believers and affiliate themselves to them, and hate disbelievers and keep aloof from them. To this effect, the prophetic hadith goes, "The firmest bond of faith is love in the way of Allah and hatred in the way of Allah." Therefore, love or hatred that a Muslim may have towards someone is based on the latter's piety and true faith. To this effect, the Messenger of Allah says, "He who is possessed of three things tastes of the sweetness of true faith, that Allah and His Messenger be dearer to him than anyone else, that he loves only for the sake of Allah, and that he hates to go back to infidelity as much as he hates to be cast into the fire."
1: واذكروا نعمة الله عليكم وميثاقه

0: كوثر فصل لربك وانحر إن شانئك هو الأبتر.
1: Slander, buhtan. The term buhtan assumes several connotations in the Holy Quran, including calumny, fabrication, and slander, among other censured deeds. Among Quranic verses that contain the term buhtan are A. But if you decide to take one wife in place of another, even if you had given the latter a whole treasure for dower, take back not the least bit of it. Would you take it by buhtan, injustice, and a manifest sin? B. But if anyone earns a fault or sin, and throws it on to one that is innocent, he carries on himself both a buhtan, falsehood, and a flagrant sin. C. That they rejected faith, and that they uttered against Mary great buhtan, false charge. The false charge against Mary was that she was unchaste. Such a charge is bad enough to make against any woman, but to make it against Mary, the mother of Jesus, was to bring into ridicule Allah's power itself. Islam is specially strong in guarding the reputation of women. D. And those who annoy believers, men and women, undeservedly bear on themselves buhtan, a calumny, and a glaring sin. Muslims are strongly bidden to shun such evil deeds as above mentioned, for they are conducive to destruction of human life. A Muslim community is expected to be one of brotherhood, friendliness, and love. To this effect, the prophetic hadith goes, a Muslim is a brother of his fellow Muslim brother. He neither forsakes him nor does injustice to him. Calumny, slander, and fabrication have nowhere to dwell in a Muslim community.

spying. According to the teachings of Islam, to spy means to keep a secret watch on the movement and affairs of others with the aim of unveiling their points of weakness, which is considered to be most abominable. In the sight of Islam, everyone has the right to freedom and dignity that should by no means be trespassed. A Muslim community provides security and peace to all members and protection of their secret and personal affairs. Even criminal investigation is not acceptable as an excuse for spying into people's secret affairs. No one is to blame on account of one's own secret feelings or practices unless they are publicly practiced. Ibn Mas'ud, the venerable companion, may Allah be pleased with him, was once informed that someone was a wine addict. He replied, "We have been forbidden to spy. However, anything shown publicly will be seen to." In this context, the Quranic verses go, "O you who believe, avoid suspicion as much as possible, for suspicion in some cases is a sin. And spy not on each other, nor speak ill of each other behind their backs. Would any of you like to eat the flesh of his dead brother? Nay, you would abhor it." No one would like even to think of such an abomination as eating the flesh of his brother. But when the brother is dead and flesh is carrion, abomination is much greater.

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0: Dear brothers and sisters in Islam, you are still listening to Al-Quran Al-Karim radio station from Sydney, Australia. 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
1: Bismillah ar-Rahman ar-Rahim. In the name of Allah, the Most Gracious, the Most Merciful. All praise is due to Allah, and may His peace and blessings be upon His last messenger Muhammad, and upon all those who follow the path of righteousness until the last day. We welcome you once again to another episode on the Hereafter. We've been talking in these past few episodes about the state of the people, the different groups of people on the day of resurrection. And last time we were talking about the state or the condition of those people who strive to meet their brothers' needs, who make efforts to take care of the needs of their brothers. We mentioned, one of the hadith we mentioned is a hadith found in Bukhari, narrated by Abdullah ibn Umar, that the Messenger of Allah, may God's peace and blessings be upon him, said, "The Muslim is the brother of his fellow Muslim. He should not mistreat him or let him down. Whoever meets the needs of his brother, Allah will meet his needs, and whoever relieves a Muslim of some distress, Allah will relieve him of some of the distress of the day of resurrection. And whoever conceals the faults of a Muslim, Allah will conceal him his faults in this world and in the hereafter." So this is one of the rewards that a person, it will benefit the people on the day of resurrection. As we were mentioning, the day of resurrection is a very difficult day. It's 50,000 years long. It's described as a fearful day, a day filled with terror. There's much going on, but there are certain groups of people who will be safe on that day. We mentioned earlier about the people who will be under the shade of the throne of Allah subhanahu wa ta'ala. And we're mentioning now some other groups of people and the rewards and how Allah will help them on the day of resurrection. So by meeting the needs of your brother in this world and taking care of their needs and helping them, then Allah will meet that person's needs on the day of resurrection. And relieving your Muslim brother or sister of some form of distress, Allah will remove from you some of the distress of the day of resurrection. And as we mentioned, covering or hiding the faults of our Muslim brothers and sisters, then Allah will conceal us some of our faults, both in this life and in the hereafter. So these are some of the benefits, some of the rewards for striving to meet and to take care of the needs of our brothers. Also, similar to this are those people who show leniency to those who are in difficulty. Those who are showing leniency, who are being easygoing with people who are in some form of difficulty. Bukhari and Muslim narrated from Abu Huraira, may Allah be pleased with him, that the Prophet, may God's peace and blessings be upon him, said, A man used to lend money to people. And he used to say to his servant, "When you come to one who is in difficulty, let him off. Perhaps Allah will let us off." And when he met Allah, Allah let him off. Also in Nasa'i, Ibn Hibban and Hakim narrated with the Sahih Isnad from Abu Huraira, may Allah be pleased with him, that the Prophet, may God's peace and blessings be upon him, said, "There was a man who never did anything good. However, he used to lend money to people. And he would say to his messenger, 'Take what they can afford to pay and forget about what they cannot afford and let them off. Perhaps Allah will let us off.' When he died, when this man died, it was asked, 'Have you ever done anything good?' He said, 'No, but I had a slave and I used to lend money to the people. And when I sent my slave to collect the debts, I would tell him to take what the people can afford to pay you and forget about what they cannot afford and let them off. Perhaps Allah will let us off.' And so Allah said, I will let you off. So this is a man, he didn't have any good deeds, except for the fact that he used to lend people money. When he used to send his slave to go and collect these debts from the people, he informed him. He told him, you go now and collect this money, and you collect whatever the people can afford to pay back. If they're in some kind of difficulty, you take what they can pay back, and you let them off on what they cannot afford. If they cannot afford something, you let them off. Perhaps Allah will let us off. So when this man met Allah, he had nothing to present except for this, and Allah told him, "I will let you off." In another similar hadith, also with an Sahih Isnad, it's reported that the Messenger of Allah, may God's peace and blessings be upon him, said, Allah will bring forth one of his slaves to whom he had given wealth. And he will say to him, what did you do in the world? He will say, I did not do anything, O Allah, but you gave me wealth, and I used to engage in trade with people. One of the ways in which I treated the people was that I would be easygoing with those who could afford it, and I would postpone payment for those who were in difficulty. Allah will say, I should be more tolerant than you, so let my slave off. So these are some of the hadith describing the conditions of the people who showed leniency, who were easygoing on those people who were in difficulty. By doing so, then Allah will show that person leniency on the Day of Judgment, on a day when everybody would be in need of Allah's leniency. Everybody would be in a need of Allah's protection, of Allah's mercy, of Allah's kindness. Everybody is in need to a great extent. So by doing seemingly small efforts, small deeds in this life, something like helping your brother, going easy on someone who's in difficulty, trying to remove some distress, sometimes it's a very simple thing. It requires sometimes no effort whatsoever. Yet Allah will give it this great reward on the Day of Judgment, on the Day of Resurrection, when the people will be in most need. So we have to keep these things in mind when we're dealing with the people, that the way that we deal with people, this will affect our akhirah. This will affect our condition on the Day of Judgment. Allah is telling us in this hadith how He'll be lenient on the people, how He will forgive the people, He will shade the people who are doing these deeds, who are helping the people. So imagine what will be the condition of the people who are very tough and harsh on the people, who are not budging even an inch, who don't care about the condition of the people if they're facing difficulty, if they're facing hardship, and they're very tough on those people. Imagine what their situation will be like. Also, there are some people who are just in their judgments, both towards their families and in any matter that is entrusted to them. They're just, whether it's to their families or in whatever matter they find themselves in, where they have some responsibility, they are just in their judgments. Those who are fair and who are just will be in a high position on the Day of Resurrection. And they will be seated on thrones of light, on the right hand of the Lord. And both of his hands are right. Muslim narrated that Abdullah ibn Amr, may Allah be pleased with him, said that the Messenger of Allah, may God's peace and blessings be upon him, said, those who are fair and just will be with Allah on thrones of light, on the right hand of the Most Merciful. And both of his hands are right. Those who were just in their judgments towards their families and in any matter which was entrusted to them. So we spoke earlier about one of the people who would be under the shade of the throne of Allah on the Day of Judgment. And the first person mentioned in that hadith was a just ruler. That the just ruler would be in the shade of Allah's throne on the Day of Judgment, on the Day of Resurrection. And now also those people who were fair and just, not just the rulers or the leaders, but each and every one of us who are fair and just in our judgments, in our responsibilities, with our families, and in any matter that has been entrusted to us, whether it's in our jobs, in our businesses, in our day-to-day dealings with the people, whatever situation we find ourselves in. If we are in some situation where some judgment has to be done on our part, if we are just and we're fair in our judgments, those people who in this life used to be just and fair with their judgments, both with their families and in the matters entrusted with them, they will be on thrones of light on the day of resurrection, next to the most merciful. And in the hadith mentions that both of Allah's hands are right hands. So these people who are just and fair, they are on thrones of light, on the right side, right hand side of Allah, of the most merciful, on the day of judgment. Also, we have the condition or the situation of the shuhada, or the martyrs, and the murabitun, or the guards who are stationed out on the borders of the Muslim state. On the day of resurrection, when the people will be filled with terror and fear, the shaheed, the martyr, will feel no fear. Everyone on the day of resurrection will be in a state of terror, will be a state in fear. People are fearful that day, it's a terrible day, it's a terrifying day. But the shaheed, the martyr, will feel no fear. In Sunan al-Tirmidhi and Sunan ibn Majah, it is narrated that al-Miqdam ibn Ma'di Qarb related that the Messenger of Allah, may God's peace and blessings be upon him, said, before Allah, the shaheed has six virtues. He is forgiven from the first drop of blood that is shed. He will be shown his place in paradise. He will be protected from the torment of the grave. He will be safe from the greater terror of the day of resurrection. And a crown of dignity will be placed on his head, of which one ruby is better than this world and all that is in it. He will be married to 72 of the Hur al-Ayn, and he will intercede for 70 of his relatives. And so the main point of this hadith that we're interested in this section is that the shaheed, the martyr, will be safe from the greater terror. He will be safe from the terror of the day of resurrection. That from that, on that day, a day that is filled with terror, the shaheed will be safe from the greater terror, which is the terror of the day of resurrection. And similar to the shaheed is the murabbit, or the person who guards the borders of Islam for the sake of Allah. If this person dies while he is guarding the borders of Islam, Allah will keep him safe from the greater terror. Allah will keep him safe from the terror of the day of resurrection. At-Tabarani narrated with a sahih isnad from Abu Darda that the Prophet, may God's peace and blessings be upon him, said, guarding the borders of Islam for a day is better than fasting for a lifetime. Whoever dies guarding the borders of Islam for the sake of Allah will be kept safe from the greater terror. His provision and his breeze will be brought from paradise, and the reward of the murabbit will continue until Allah resurrects him. So, one of the ways in which Allah will honor the shaheed on the day of resurrection will be that he will raise him with his wounds flowing with blood. When the shaheed is raised, he is raised and his wounds, the blood is flowing from his wounds as fresh as it was on the day that he was killed in the battlefield. And the color of the blood will be of blood. The blood will be the color of blood, but its smell will be like musk. So these wounds are there and they're bleeding, and it's the color of blood, it's looking like blood, but the smell of it is like musk. Bukhari narrated from Abu Huraira, may Allah be pleased with him, that the Messenger of Allah, may God's peace and blessings be upon him, said, by the one in whose hand is my soul, no one is wounded for the sake of Allah, and Allah knows best who is wounded for his sake. But he will come out on the day of resurrection with his wounds flowing like blood, flowing with blood. The color will be of blood, but the smell will be of musk. Also, Tirmidhi, Nasa'i, and Abu Dawood narrated with a Sahih Isnad from Mu'adh ibn Jabal, that he heard the Messenger of Allah, may God's peace and blessings be upon him, say, whoever fights for the sake of Allah, even for the interval between two milkings of a camel, will be entitled to paradise. And whoever is wounded or injured for the sake of Allah, the injury will appear on the day of resurrection, bleeding profusely, the color of saffron and with the fragrance of musk. So, this is the situation of the martyr and the murabbat on the day of resurrection. This is the honor which they will receive. Also, another of the groups of people, their situation on the day of resurrection, is the people who control their anger. This is very important in these days and times that we are in, as it was important in the time of the Prophet, may God's peace and blessings be upon him. Something, it seems very minor, but it is something very important. And so those people who control their anger, because there are many difficult situations in which a person is subjected to, and he's subjected to some kind of annoyance or something that is upsetting or disturbing to him. There are many situations, and it could be caused by a relative, it could be caused by a co-worker, by a friend, anything, anybody who you come in contact with, who you're dealing with from day to day. Undoubtedly, the annoyance, whether it is something that we hear or something that we see or something that we feel, is something that causes us pain in our hearts. It is upsetting to us, and it causes some kind of discomfort in our hearts, it causes some pain in our hearts, and it provokes all kinds of feelings that may motivate us to confront the situation and to confront it openly, in an open manner. So self-control in these types of situations is something that only the strongest person can achieve. When someone is faced with this self-control, it's easy to speak about, it's easy to say, it's easy to, you know, call other people too. But when we're in this situation and we're facing some kind of annoyance, whatever it may be from, whatever the source, to use self-control, when you can speak out openly and voice an opinion and what have you, maybe not in the best way, but to have self-control, it is something that only the strongest people can achieve. Islam considers controlling the anger, controlling of one's anger, as a noble Islamic characteristic, for which a person deserves to be honored with paradise as wide as the heavens and the earth. This is the value which Islam places on controlling one's anger. That it is a very noble Islamic characteristic. And the reward for it is nothing less than paradise, which is as wide as the heavens and the earth. And it has been a paradise which has been prepared for the pious. Controlling anger is one of the most foremost characteristics of the pious. Allah tells us in the Quran, and march forth in the way which leads to forgiveness from your Lord, and for paradise as wide as the heavens and the earth, prepared for al-muttaqun, prepared for the pious, those who spend in Allah's cause, in prosperity and in adversity, who repress anger and who pardon men. Verily, Allah loves the good doers. This is from Quran, from chapter 3, verses 133 and 134. So one of the people mentioned here are the ones who suppress anger. Those are counted among the pious, and theirs will be a paradise as wide as the heavens and the earth. With that, we'd like to end for this episode. We hope that you have enjoyed it, and hope that you will continue to join us in the future. Until the next time, we bid you all farewell. Assalamu alaikum wa rahmatullahi وبركاته.
0: Dear brothers and sisters in Islam, you have listened to the new episode of the program Hereafter.
2: نزهات في رياض الصالحين.
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1: Pride. Pride is overhigh opinion of and too much pride in oneself or one's powers, abilities, etc., which reflects great ignorance and conduces to arrogance and self-deception. The dangerous thing about pride is that it stands as a barrier between man and truth. It brings about heretical beliefs and misguided opinions, which are most detestable in the sight of Islam. According to the teachings of Islam, the conceited and arrogant are promised a most grievous chastisement on the day of judgment.

cheating, according to the teachings of Islam, cheating, which means to act in a dishonest way to win an advantage or profit, assumes various forms, most of which are aimed at devouring people's wealth in falsehood and dishonesty. It embraces all kinds of human relations and transactions, professions and jobs, trading and commerce, manufacture and industry, etc. In fact, the dangerous thing about cheating is that it conduces to lack of such moral values as trust, good manners, and human feelings of brotherhood, friendliness, and love. It also leads to the spread of such evil feelings as grudge, mischief, avarice, greed, falsity, and consequently, destruction of human life. Therefore, Muslims are strongly warned of this evil work and bidden, help one another in righteousness and piety, but help not one another in sin and rancor, and fear Allah, for Allah is strict in punishment. In the sight of Islam, all Muslims are brothers. Love and brotherhood make them like one body, whose organs cooperate for its proper function. A Muslim community is mainly characterized with such good qualities as altruism, truthfulness, honesty, love, compassion, brotherhood, friendliness, sincerity, and loyalty. According to the teachings of Islam, cheating is a kind of masked robbery, and hence all money earned by means of cheating is considered to be unlawful and absolutely forbidden. To this effect, the Messenger of Allah, peace be upon him, says, "Whosoever holds up arms against us belongs not to us, and whosoever cheats us belongs not to us." In other words, fighting Muslims is just as much a vice as is cheating them. The Messenger of Allah one day came past a grain seller in the market. He, peace be upon him, dipped his hand into the grains, and his fingers got wet. He addressed the grain seller, "O grain seller, what's this?" The grain seller replied, "It got wet in the rain." "Why don't you put the wet ones on top so that people could see them?" asked the Messenger of Allah. "Whosoever cheats does not belong to us."